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Like Scoob, old buddy, old pal. Red told us to split up and look for commercials. Looks like we won't find any here at Thunder 91. Like, let's get out of here.

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0: Are you tired of this happening to you? 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

Thunder 91.1, it's time for this week's Fresh Hits. Like It Was, Brent Faiyaz. Stain, Role Model. It's a stain.

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5: G'day, g'day. This is Widow Trio and Freedom. Don't know if you guys got me out there. I think we're going out. It's coming up. People have got us. Hey, welcome to our little show. We got a late show today. Usually we do it in the daytime. But right now, we wanted to come on and talk about our summer. Yep. So I've brought my little boys in here because they wanted to come in and tell what they've been up to and how good they've been doing with things.
6: Hello.
5: And yeah. How they almost died.
6: Yeah, we've had some crazy adventures over the summer.
5: Okay, let's introduce your name. What's your name?
6: Jack.
5: And?
6: Cole.
5: Jack and Cole.
6: Yes.
5: And I'm Rob. Rob Birdsey. Nice to meet you guys. I hope that we're getting out there and sounding pretty good. I'll have a listen. Testing. Hello, how you guys doing? It sounds great. Yeah. Talk, guys.
6: Hello. Yeah, I wanted to hop right into the adventure that we had.
5: Oh.
6: It was really, really scary. You know, we were hiking one day. We had this camp. Awesome camp, by the way. We were hiking and there was this really, really skinny part of the trail. Like, it could fit me and a kindergartner that's kind of off to the side that I had to look care. So
5: microphone.
6: Take care of. So it was dangerous alone.
5: Okay, so let's just paint the picture for everyone. Let's say, okay, so you guys were on a camp, right?
6: Yeah,
5: you guys did really good.
6: Shout out to Iron Kids.
5: Iron Kids, yep. Iron Kids is really good. We've done a lot with them lately. And
6: yep.
5: They're good. We had a couple of things happen on the camp, but nothing that they could control. It was just a pure incident. But I think the way how those well-trained people from Iron Kids handled everything was absolutely amazing because no one got hurt, no one got injured, and everyone came back safe.
6: Yes.
5: But they did go for a hike. And not like, it's not just a hike. You guys go everywhere. You guys go to the fun center. You guys go to St. George swimming. What other places?
6: Field trips every day. We go swimming. In all different places. We go hiking. We go all these cool places. So the widest part of the trail was like this room. Okay. It's pretty wide. Yeah. But then we start getting.
5: Wait. Oh, okay, keep going.
6: Into the narrowest parts, and it starts getting like a fifth grader wide, and it's getting really skinny here. We pass this kind of like cave structure. This cave structure has a pretty wide ground, and it's good. We pass this cave structure. We hear this big crack of lightning. It's right nearby. Okay. Anyways. So, what happened is we start passing this cave, and bam, a big river starts rushing. And anyways, so we had to start turning back, and right as we passed this cave structure again, another river. But this one's bigger, way wider, and it had boulders tumbling about it, like this size. Logs and sticks and stuff were coming down, and we had absolutely nowhere to go. So we hid under this, like, cave structure, water coming through the roof, like, getting in my eyes, my nose, my mouth. It was really scary. And then...
5: Okay, hold up. Maybe I'm just going to recap this, because there's a couple of people that are online, and I made a mistake. Let me go

0: back here to us. Hey guys, I am so sorry about that, and sorry about that to the radio listeners. You guys got to listen, but no one else did out in YouTube land. So YouTube, we're on. I believe that we're sounding pretty good. I can hear us right now. Yep, it's coming through. I think we're sounding great. Now, we're talking about Iron Kids School Camp that these little boys run. It was absolutely, I mean, every single day you guys go somewhere on camp, right?
1: Yeah.
0: Let's talk about that. Like, you guys get to go to fun parks, you get to watch movies, you get to play games, you get to play, like, laser tag and stuff, right?
1: Yeah.
0: You get to go to St. George and go into the Dinosaur Museum, right?
1: Yeah, and...
0: What other places? Collie, where else did you go?
2: We also go to, the other swimming pool.
1: Yeah, we also went to Cedar Aquatic Center, and that was pretty cool.
0: Okay.
1: And that's basically all, but one time we had pancakes.
0: You need to aim your microphone right at your mouth. It's right now, it's pointing at you. There you go. So talk now. Now we can hear you.
1: Anyways.
0: Hold up. Go, Cole.
1: We go to Cedar Fun Center, and also we also go to, like, sometimes we go to parks. We also go to, like, Cedar Fun Center to, like, play.
0: Speak up, buddy.
1: We also go to Cedar Fun Center to just play there, and it is so cool. We field trips every day, except for the days that we're at the park. We go back to North, and then we have a great time.
0: Yeah, so this is, now shout out to Iron Kids, and I have to put this disclaimer in right now because these guys are phenomenal, okay? The thing that we're about to talk about, it happened in a flash minute, literally a flash flood. But what you guys went through on the day, they were going for a hike up to Canaraville Falls or something like that, was it?
1: Yeah, Canara Falls.
2: Can I take it from
0: Please
2: you?
0: Go for yeah. it. Yep. Yeah, take it away.
2: So we got started going up this trail. We felt like a light breeze and stuff. The widest part of the trail is probably like the size of this room. It's pretty big. And then we start getting into the narrower parts, and it's like one fifth grader, like me. And so we start passing this trail. It's getting a
0: Jack,
2: little bit...
0: you need to get right in that microphone, dude. You people can't hear you when you're walking back here, you know what I mean? We need to hear you.
2: It's getting a little bit heavy. The wind's starting to blow some more. We hear a crack of lightning, and it starts raining really, really heavy. And so we pass this, like, cave structure thinking we can still make it. Another group turns back, but we keep going.
1: And then
2: this... flood just like this river just pops out straight in front of us. We have to turn back. So we do turn back, and then what right as we pass this cave structure, there's a big stream coming down. There's boulders tumbling down it, little like logs and stuff. And
0: so hold up, let's talk structure so people can actually understand what happened. So what I was told is the woman that you are with, right, in your
1: yep.
0: group, Cole?
1: Miss Danny,
0: yeah. So she heard a crack of lightning, and it was pretty dark at this point, is that right?
1: Yeah, yes, you could only see really like dark. You could only see like
0: No. This is before the rain.
1: Yeah.
0: It was a crack of lightning.
1: And then rain just right
0: and
1: as it
0: was
1: hit.
0: Like 30 seconds later and rain started. Like,
1: yeah. Crack, one, two, three, rain.
0: Oh, wow. So crack, rain, and then 30 seconds after that, then there started floods. Is that
1: yeah.
0: right?
1: Like, yes. Yeah.
0: Like rivers, streams coming down. And yeah. they were on a mountain too, everyone. Yeah. Sort of, you know, like sort
1: yeah.
0: of a cliff sort of thing.
2: Yeah. It was a just straight cliff fall. And it, and
0: wow.
2: It was
1: if
2: like,
1: you look
2: it was like this wide of a trail. And then a river pops out in front of us. We turn back. And then a huge river stream pops right in front of us. A boulder tumbles down. Logs are tumbling down. So we hide into this cave structure. And what happens is there's like water seeping through the roof. It's getting in my hair and my eyes and my mouth. It was not fun. So then the teachers called 911. Obvious thing to do. We needed some help. So.
0: And there's a lot of kids, by the way.
2: Yes, there's like
0: two buses worth, right? Two buses worth?
2: Two buses worth,
0: okay.
2: Yes.
0: Two buses worth and enough adults there to accommodate for those kids.
2: Yes.
1: Yeah.
2: So there wasn't a lot of kids now because part of the group turned back. And so the teachers were making sure we didn't fall fall because some people were slipping in this cave structure. I almost slipped, and then 911 arrived, like 30 minutes or so. They arrived, they helped us over the stream, and everybody, including the teachers, had to go, like, they went 5 feet, and then they would have to help us. This rain is so heavy right now that it's, like,

0: rock that we have to, like, get over. And by the time we got to the widest part, I couldn't feel my feet. It was really, really cold. I couldn't feel my entire legs. So we were walking down to the bus. I saw a few other streams. And we got back to the bus. Most people were so cold that we had to borrow, like, blankets, jackets, and, like, the teacher's stuff. And we were driving on this bus down to just a little park so that that some friends could meet up with us, like friends of the camp, and then give us blankets and cool stuff like that. I'm really grateful for them because people were really cold. People were really stressed. My friend, his name's Ryler, he had to go to the ER because he was really scared. It was really cold.
1: He was going through some stuff. Let's not talk about that.
0: Yeah.
1: Yeah.
0: And,
1: okay, so I'm going to bring you into it now. I think you've had a great time talking about it and you went really, really, really fast. So Cole, what was your experience going through this? Okay, talk right to that mic, buddy.
2: My experience was like, as soon as I got on the trail, I felt it was not a good idea because on the trail, on the news,
1: hold up. Don't talk news. What happened to you? What was your experience? You're on the trail, the crack of lightning.
2: Crack of lightning, 1, 2, 3, rain, streams pouring down.
1: But at this stage, you guys are already booking it back for the bus.
2: Yes.
1: So you guys are actually in the rain going through this.
2: Yeah. Before the rain, as the skinniest part, this is the scariest thing I saw. What people slipping on the skinniest parts of the trail.
1: Yeah.
2: And if you look to the side, all you could see was cliff edge. It was so scary.
0: I have something to bring up that I just remembered.
1: Yeah.
0: One of my friends, she actually slipped off the cliff and 911 had to grab her and pull her back up.
1: Okay. That sounds a little disturbing. So there mustn't have been like off the cliff edge, hanging off like cliff edger. Was she just like falling down, holding on to so she wouldn't slide anymore? Is that right?
0: Yeah.
1: Okay. Let's not paint the picture actually super, super crazy. But anyway, that was nuts. And the one thing I'm super proud about these boys is
2: we stayed calm.
1: You both. There was three people that stayed
2: Brody,
1: calm.
2: Us two.
1: Yep.
2: And that's it.
1: And who else?
0: Brody. He's one of my friends. He's
1: nice. A good dude.
0: Yeah.
1: So, for you guys to be able to be that calm, what do you think made you that calm?
0: Honestly, I thought
2: jujitsu.
0: Jujitsu did make us stronger in that situation. I also honestly thought there's a lot of people helping us right now, and we're gonna make it no matter what.
2: Yeah.
0: And
1: well, the thing is, some people don't think like that. And how were the other kids? What were they all doing?
0: All of them were crying, and most of them were actually screaming, "Are we gonna die?"
1: Yeah. See, that's the worst thing to do in that scenario.
2: Yep.
1: The girls afterwards, which I'm super proud of, when I went, so for me, picking up the kids, they usually send an email if the kids are going to be moved that afternoon or if they're going to be at a different location. And usually what they start out at an elementary where you drop them off and then they take them somewhere else. You guys started at North and then you guys got the mountains. But because they come back sooner, they were all cold and all that jazz. But you guys went to a church.
2: Yeah,
1: that's where we picked you guys up from.
0: Yeah, there was some really nice people who supplied new clothing for us,
2: hot chocolate,
0: and they gave us hot chocolate and a movie.
1: You need to speak into that mic, buddy. Do you see where I'm at with the mic? Okay, you need to do that.
0: Yeah,
1: it's please close. Don't make me say that again.
0: Sorry.
1: All right. Okay. So I think it's wild, and I think it's great. When I showed up there, I could see how miffed everybody was just disturbed. Like all the kids, all the adults, adults that were picking people up, they were like mortified. And you could see some were a little bit angry. And there was a group of us, and I read the room, and to me, I was like, you know what I need to do right now is I need to how do you say that?
2: Lighten the load,
1: defer it, like knock it out of there, whatever.
2: Defense?
1: Huh?
2: Defend it?
1: Defend, not so much, but just because of how the intensity was in that room, I saw a lot of people very, very angry. So I pepped up and said, hey guys, can I say one thing that for the women?

0: women that were here and that were the teachers of this class with all you guys, all of the kids are back. And you guys just went through some massive fire. Everyone's safe and you guys all made it. So I can't thank you enough for bringing my boys back to me. Because, I mean, you guys are my everything. If you guys leave me for some unknown reason like that, that would, I don't know what, I don't know how I would survive. Honestly, I really don't. I mean, it'd be horrible. You know what I'm saying, right? You guys get it.
1: Yeah.
0: So I said that and everyone was like, yeah, thank you so much. Which it kind of deflated the situation. That's what I was looking for, because it was really getting very explosive from what I could tell anyway. So I'm super thankful that I was able to be there and do that. But even just to let them know how good they did, like they were absolutely bulletproof. These women stepped up, their training prevailed. You could tell that afterwards they were rattled, which I expect everyone was. I mean, even you got in the car and you broke down afterwards. And I said, dude, you just went through fire, man. That's awesome. Which was a safe place for you to do that, which I'm very proud of. Right. So, but as far as that went, I mean, was that the highlight of your summer?
1: There was a couple other things that I would like to say.
0: Okay.
1: Yeah. There's a lot of things that we've been excelling at, like we've been doing better at jiu-jitsu. We've been trying harder at everything. This summer, we call it the summer of cleaning, because last year we weren't doing that great at cleaning. And
0: well, I mean, let's take it back to what we have done last summer. What did we do last summer?
1: Read.
0: What was the summer of? Come on.
1: Reading.
0: Okay, Jack, speak into that microphone, please.
1: Reading,
0: yes. So, but what did I do to achieve that?
1: You made it so no screens the whole summer.
0: Mm-hmm. Well, I did give you screens every now and then when you did really good.
1: Yeah.
0: But for the most part, you didn't have them at all.
1: Nope.
0: And honestly, you guys are way better when you don't have screens. I've given you screens the last few days, and it's just been wild. It's been absolutely frustrating for me, to be honest with you.
2: Yeah, if you give us screens, we'll go angry with each other.
0: Well, it's not even angry. Well, you do get angry. You just you go absent-minded, and you're not focused on the task at hand.
1: Yeah.
2: Screens does something to our minds that people can't explain.
0: Yeah, oh, well, I can explain it. It's super frustrating for me, that's for sure. But look, I'm proud of you guys. The one thing that I want to touch on too with that is, so last year, coming into summer, I noticed that, A, you couldn't read, right, Cole? You couldn't read.
2: But now I'm on the fifth book of Percy Jackson.
0: Percy Jackson, ladies and gentlemen.
2: And I started last year.
0: Yeah.
2: They're around 300 pages each.
0: Yeah. Yep. I mean, you, but not only that, you've done other ones too, right?
2: Also, Fablehaven, first book. I stopped that one.
0: It's a bit over your head.
2: It is.
0: It's a bit over your head. It's a bit heady. Yeah. Sorry for the
2: Yeah. It's super fun, though.
0: Yeah.
2: And it's full of monsters and stuff.
0: It's full of monsters. Oh, and that did make your mind go a little crazy, like a little wild with it, right?
2: Yeah.
0: Yeah, and that's okay because you're young, and that's great. So we decided to stop that. You did a couple other books, and you jumped onto Percy Jackson. Now, last summer was a great success. You went back to school, and you were talking, you were reading, talking, all that stuff really, really good, right? Mm-hmm. And you guys obviously still doing the Spanish thing, and that's coming along good. How was that today for you, actually?
2: Most of the time we just drawed, did rules, and introduced ourselves, and then we drawed, and then we went to lunch, we switched, drawed, that's it.
0: Okay. Hey, so let's talk about your school for just for 2 seconds. You guys went to school, today was their first day back, right?
2: Yep. Yeah. And in the new school.
0: In the brand new school. That's East not finished
2: Elementary.
0: Yet.
2: It's not even finished yet.
0: Nope.
2: They're still building when we are in school.
0: What were they building?
1: The playground.
0: The playground, yes. So they're working outside now, but everything on the inside is done.
2: Yeah.
1: Yeah.
2: So we're all shoved into this little tiny basketball court.
0: Oh, is that where you're having lunch?
1: Lunch, recess, we have that. Lunch is inside. Sometimes we have the other half of the gym, split in half, and there's, a gym, and there's a lunchroom. We go into the gym sometimes, and sometimes...
0: The cafeteria?
1: Yeah, sometimes we just go into our classroom, and we have a bunch of fun activities to do there.
2: And on the inside, it looks exactly like North, but it's actually not the same design. On the inside, it looks... But on the outside, it's different.
0: So it's similar.
2: Yeah, it's similar.
1: it's pretty much exactly the same except for the classrooms.
0: Yeah, and they the just moved a couple of things around, which is great. Yep. I actually think, honestly, I think it's a great improvement. We went there for the open house on Monday, and it was pretty bang on.
1: Back to school night.
0: Back to school night, yeah, when they opened it officially and things like
1: and
0: that.
1: And also, Mr. Moyle said in our class, on back to school night, somebody got trapped in the elevator. Yeah. So now they don't allow any kids
2: in the elevator unless they're with a grown-up.
1: Yeah. No, only grown-ups. No exception.
0: Yeah, that sounds very interesting. Very, very interesting. I'm sure that there's a reason behind the things that he says, right?
1: Yeah.
0: For a brand new elevator to be trapped. I'm not buying it. But. So anyway, that was great. We'll go back to, so last summer was a summer of no screens and reading books. And you both rose above and excelled. You guys rocked it. Now, this summer, how, like, up to this point, we haven't had much money, right?
1: Yeah.
0: And it's hard to find work, and it's just, it's kind of hard. It's just hard living, right? So, I made a deal with you guys. What was the deal?
1: The deal was if you worked and you got an excavator company up and running so that we could excel in life, that we would have to clean the house. And also before that, we also, when we were reading books, we made a deal of you cook, we clean.
0: Yeah, yeah. So coming into it, up to this point, was the frustration that I had was if I said to you, hey, Saturday's our cleaning day, Saturday comes around and I would do my part of cleaning outside or whatever I'm doing, and you guys would just take how long?
1: Like, before, it would take us
2: hours.
1: Around the whole day, actually.
0: The whole day. And that's no joke. I got so frustrated. Oh, man, I did a really bad dad moment, right? Yeah. Remember when I got so angry because you guys are just mucking around with the smart speaker?
1: Yeah.
0: And you kept doing it and kept doing it and kept doing it. What happened?
2: You actually threw the smart
1: speaker. You grabbed it. Smashed it
0: I smashed that speaker. I'm not proud of it, guys. I'm really not proud of it. I was super frustrated. And at that point, it made me think, okay, what do I need to do not to be so silly about stuff that we own? So I come up to the conclusion with they only get to clean once a week, which is not enough. Right. No. And then I thought about the book theory, what I did with you guys reading every single day. If you want entertainment, your entertainment was books, right? Mm-hmm.
1: Yes.
0: So once I did that to you guys and I saw that there was more of a, you were getting regulated to it, well, then it was only smart of me just to say, okay, right, you just clean every day.
1: And yeah, and now since it when it took us 1 hour, now it takes us like 2 hours.
0: No, you went backwards. So before it would take you all day.
1: Yeah, all day.
0: Right.
1: And now it only
0: takes. And now you guys can, when you guys are on fire, when you were doing the washing up and doing all the kitchen stuff, because Jack's really good at that, and Cole was taking care of the bathroom, the toilet, and the floors and everything, you guys were a pretty good team.
1: Yeah, we rocked it.
0: You guys rocked it. And how what was the deal?
1: That
0: I would wake you up at 6:30.
1: Yes.
0: So I'd wake you up at 6:30 in the morning.
1: We get breakfast.
0: You have a half an hour for breakfast.
1: And then we clean.
0: And then you clean from when?
1: From 7 to 9.
0: Okay, and if you didn't get it done by 9, what would happen?
1: We wouldn't go to camp.
0: You wouldn't go to camp, and you wouldn't see all your friends, and you wouldn't have a bunch of fun.
1: But
0: did you ever miss a camp?
1: Nope.
0: You never missed it. Guys, that's the moment that I'm proud of you guys, right? You guys stepped up, rose above.
1: But we went a little bit backwards.
0: Until I swapped you guys around and changed job on you, which is natural for you guys to have a learning curve, okay?
1: Yeah.
0: And I'm not worried about that right now. I think where you guys have come and how much you guys have achieved over this summer break, I'm very, very happy with. And I'm very, very proud of you both. Because now you're not just stepping over things. You're actually noticing it's on the floor and it needs to be moved. Instead of before, you guys would, you would literally go get a snack. You go get fruit snacks or something, eat the fruit snacks and just dump the package anywhere and it'd end up on the floor. And then you'd spend 4 hours walking over it. And then I would just watch. I would set you guys up and I put things right in front of you, socks and things like that. And you just kept stepping over it. And that's when I said, okay, we need to change because you guys don't see a single thing, do you?
1: Well, I mean, we saw it, but we just chose to ignore it and step Thank over you. It.
2: Yeah.
0: I appreciate that. So you did see it. So how would you say for you guys, how has it been? And what does it mean now that you guys clean our house?
1: Honestly, I think it means three major things to me. One, it means that we can excel in our company.

0: and that we can get a greater life. Two, that it can lighten anxiety off of me, because I just feel like sometimes when the house is super messy,
1: I feel trapped.
0: I just feel like
1: I feel like I'm in a prison.
0: I literally feel like garbage.
2: It makes me feel icky.
0: Same here.
1: Yeah.
0: And three, I think if we can have a clean house, it can set a standard for the future that will be greater than anything. And I think it's honestly awesome that we can clean the house.
2: You know, I agree. I agree with everything you guys just said. And like I said before, I'm extremely proud of you both for working so hard towards this. And the arrangement was, if you guys can show me that you can step up, I will do my best to get my general contractor's license, go back out and do what I do best, which I'm really good at tile work and I'm really good at excavation. I can make excavators dance, right?
0: They're
2: kind of fun to operate. And the reason what made me think of that is when Mum was going through cancer, a friend of ours lent us an excavator and a small truck. And that's how we were able to survive. And that's when you guys, I mean, you were barely 1 year old, Cole. And Jack, you were, you know, three years old.
1: Like,
2: you're 2 years older than him, right? Yeah, 2.5, 3. Yeah. Yeah. So, yeah, actually, yeah, you're right. You were still coming on to 1 year old. You weren't quite one yet, I think. Anyway, but through that, I mean, it showed me that we could do something more. So we're staring down the barrel of that. No, I have not got an excavator and a truck and all that sort of stuff yet, but I do have the company. What do we call it? Do you guys remember?
1: Nordic Earth and Stoneworks.
2: Yeah, Nordic Earth and Stoneworks. Yeah. So earth meaning for the excavation and stone for?
1: Tiles.
2: The tile work, because I love to do
0: Nordic
2: bathrooms and kitchens.
0: Nordic is our blood, so it's north, east, south, west.
2: Yep.
0: Nordic, our blood, earth, and stoneworks.
2: Yeah, we have Swedish blood in us. Should we show people the pictures of it?
0: Yep, yeah, sure.
2: Yeah, I'll see if I can find it here. I know it's here somewhere.
1: Show them the colored version. It's more better.
2: You like the colored version better? Let's see if it brings it up on that. Can you guys see that there? Anyway, so this is what we come up with. And it was an absolute accident that I come up with the north, south, east, west, but I think that's really cool that it did that. And then there's a black and white version, which I want to put on my truck. And that looks like that. So that's what we're thinking about doing right now. Only until this podcast, you know, just to support us a little better. And plus, I want to start traveling with you guys. Yeah. What's some of the places we got on our hit list to go to?
0: We're Florida. Definitely going to move to Florida. We're not going to move to Florida.
2: Let's talk about where are we going to travel to. Let's not talk about Florida yet.
1: Miami.
2: That's years down the line. We have big goals. That's a big goal.
1: Miami.
2: We definitely want to check out the Miami. We want to go down to the Florida Keys. We would love to see all down along that, which is absolutely gorgeous. Do you remember? What's in Washington D.C.?
0: Oh yeah, the
1: White House,
2: the mall.
0: The mall.
2: Yeah, the mall with all the museums and the White House. Yeah.
1: The craters.
2: We want to go check this stuff out, right?
1: And craters.
2: Yeah, they have there's another one. I mean, I don't know if I'll show you guys that one, but that's where Auschwitz stuff happened for back in World War II. We don't need to talk about that so much, but they have all of the history museums, the Smithsonian's, and like all the fun stuff that you've seen on those movies, right?
1: Yeah.
2: We want to go experience that. Maybe we go traveling, and especially on the East Coast, there's so much heritage there, where all the wars were when they had, I suppose, when they fought the British and things like that, the War of Independence, you know?
0: Yeah, the Declaration of Independence.
2: Yeah, that's what come out of it.
0: Treaty.
2: That's what come out of it, yeah.
0: Yeah,
1: Young Washington.
2: We're going to watch that movie, huh, Cole?
0: Yes.
2: Yeah. Young Washington.
0: Honestly,
1: it looks so good.
2: Yeah?
0: I think we should take you guys with us.
2: Oh, I think that we should film lots there.
0: Mm-hmm. That would be fun.
2: Let us know if you guys do watch this. Let us know if you want to be a part of it. Maybe you could. Maybe we do some live streams while we're there.
0: Maybe.
2: I think it'll be fun to do.
0: Yeah.
2: And maybe you guys could teach people about it. Mm-hmm. See, that's what we want to do. So we're just trying to have it so we can travel a little bit more and bring more of a show to the people and educate you guys, right?
0: Yeah, it will be a really educational trip. Like, it will have, like, all the war stuff.
2: Talk into the mic, please.
0: It will have all the war stuff. It will have probably maybe even the original Declaration of Independence.
2: Oh,

0: That is there. You can't see it.
1: It is?
0: Yeah, you can see it. Oh. It's behind glass and all that, but exactly like the movies. Yep.
1: Yeah, because they don't want you to steal it.
0: Well, not just that. It's just a delicate document too, right? So certain lights can't touch it because they'll destroy it because it's so old.
1: Yeah, it's lights? Parchment. Yeah, mm-hmm. Even lights will destroy it.
0: Yep.
1: It's parchment that's so old that
0: talk
1: needs
0: into
1: like,
0: the mic, please.
1: It's like worn down.
0: Mm-hmm. No, it's great. It's really good. So tell me, why are you guys wearing gis right now?
1: Oh, because we just came out of jujitsu. If you've watched our little short film.
0: Okay. Talk into the mic. Mm-hmm. I'm trying, dude. I've got you boosted up so high and it's just barely registering. So go. Tell us where you guys just came from.
1: Yeah, we came from jiu-jitsu with Coach Mike.
2: Empire.
1: Empire
0: MMA.
1: Yeah.
0: Yep.
1: Coach Mike is absolutely awesome. He's a black belt. He explains every little detail. Like most coaches will go like, this is side control. This is how you do it, blah, blah, blah. But then Coach Nick gets into every single little detail. It's like, sure, that's how you do side control, but you can improve by if you stick the knees and make sure that he's trapped under your side control instead of him just
2: up.
1: Instead of just being out stationed like this, then he has a higher percent chance of escaping. And he does all that sort of stuff. Shout out to Coach Nick. He's an awesome coach.
0: Dude, I would say seeing that you guys being with Coach Nick, and he's a really nice guy. He's a black belt. He's been doing it for a lot of years. This guy is very, very special, you know, and Empire is super lucky to have him. You guys were in MGA geese, which is the old place that we used to go to.
1: Yeah, it is so good. We used to have a checklist.
0: Yeah.
1: That once we finished it off, they would do belt randomly, only on Fridays.
0: He did such a good job. That guy, yeah. I wish him well, too. I don't know what they're doing anymore, but I know he closed it down, and then that was it. So
1: Because of the rent.
0: They raised the rent, and it really wasn't feasible for him to be there anymore,
1: and
0: which is fine.
1: He was an awesome coach, too. He explained every detail, like Coach Mike. His name is also Coach Mike. And he's also a black belt.
2: Yep.
0: Oh, wow.
1: Yes.
2: Wait, maybe
1: yes.
2: That's him.
0: That's probably why. But Nick is a good guy. He's the way how he's training you, especially you, Jack, it's lighting you up so
1: and
0: well.
1: And Josiah.
0: And Josiah Simpson is an absolute killer. And he's like fighting in the UFC now, huh?
1: Yep. Yeah, he's fighting in the UFC. He's a brown belt, which is one step away from black. I wish him well. I hope he gets the black belt.
0: He's totally going to get the black belt. Yeah. That guy is way too good not to. I mean, and his training with how far he's come. We've had him on the podcast. I got his episode coming out soon. That was amazing. And the things that he's been through to get there. He's an ex-military man too. And yep. One of the nicest guys I've ever met. Like he's just the salt of the earth. And I mean, the way how he works with kids, when they're being mishaps and they're mucking around too much, he pulls them in. You know, everyone's doing push-ups or sit-ups or whatever the case, right?
2: Or there's a lot if you're not paying attention, he'll go, do what I just said. And then all the kids that weren't paying attention, they're just like,
0: now he knows. Yeah. Because now he knows. But do you guys listen?
1: Yes, we listen.
0: Have you ever been caught out?
1: Nope.
0: Good boys. And I love that.
1: Sometimes there is like some kids that are younger than us, and I will say they just don't respect, and what happens is they usually just like run around offline, and I'm like, why are they even here if they're just gonna do that?
2: Yeah.
1: And what happens is then he counts down from five, and if he counts up, you got to get online. If he counts down, that means you're not paying attention and you got to focus. And if one person doesn't make it, even just one person, that means you got to do push-ups.
2: Or a sit-up.
1: If it's bad, like really, really bad, like someone's on the other side of the gym when he's counting down, you'll probably do from around 15 to 20 push-ups. But if like you were super close, maybe 3 to 5.
0: But I love that he's being that observant and he's giving you so many chances. And some of your classes are pretty big. There's a lot of kids that go there.
2: Yeah. This class was huge.
0: Yeah. So kudos to him. And he's so patient. He is just so loving. Patient, he's like a gentle giant, and then you see him get in the ring, or in the cage, I should say. My goodness, he's a killer. He just rips him so hard.
2: You should see how much belt he has. He has like five.
0: Yeah, Well, he's been through the training, hasn't he?
2: Yeah.
0: And not just through the training. I mean, he trained down in San Diego where some of the biggest gyms in the world there. Some of the biggest fighters in the world train out of those gyms, you know?
1: He trains so hard that he busted his knee once.
0: Yep. And he's even like now he's posting on how he does mechanic works to fix his body and things like that. So it's really cool. I appreciate where he comes from. He's definitely taking good care of you guys. He's definitely making kids engaging. So shout out to Empire MMA. If anyone wants to join something like that or wants their kids to not be little pills, MMA jiu-jitsu has a way of straightening out the brain.
2: Yeah, and if you don't want them to be like super angry and you want them to be calm or super like whingy and saying I didn't get my ice cream today,
0: yeah
2: then just put them through MMA or Empire. Right down.
0: Yeah, aim both of you guys aim the mics at your mouth. That one got to go down, that one's got to come up. Yeah, okay, well, not so much that you can just tilt the mic.
1: It's just
0: okay, just let it be. There you go. Now lift, just turn this. Okay, now you can lift it. Yeah, there you go.
2: That's way better.
0: Yeah, I think that's going to be way better. Sorry, guys, if it's coming through soft and loud and things like that.
2: Is this good?
0: I think it is. I can have a listen. What else do you guys want to talk about?
1: Echo. Honestly, I wanted to talk some more about my teachers because...
0: Perfect. Oh, I like this. Yeah, let's talk about how your first day of school went.
2: We already talked about this.
0: Did we?
2: Yeah.
0: No, you talked to me in the car...
1: But we didn't talk about...
0: You haven't talked on there, have you?
1: No, yeah, but we...
2: I have.
0: Okay.
1: But we didn't talk about our teachers. We just talked about...
2: the first day.
1: The school.
0: Yeah. How was your teachers?
1: My teachers? I really love Mrs. King. She's one of those teachers that really has a lot of respect for kids. And she'll see everyone in their own light. And she won't stand for people who are messing around. And same goes for my Spanish teacher. She's not just going to be like, hey, speak proper Spanish. If you don't know something, if you don't know something, she's going to be like, well, here's how you can learn it better. You can say this, like, syllables in a word.
2: Sílabas.
1: Yes. Some people...
0: Spanish, right?
1: Sílabas, yeah.
0: No?
1: Some people didn't know my class, and some Spanish teachers just say, no, you're doing it wrong.
0: Mm-hmm.
1: But then, but she would be like, hey, here's how you can improve. It's not sílabos or
2: sílabas.
1: And it's sílabas.
0: Sílabas.
1: Yes.
0: Like a V, yeah.
1: Yeah, sílabas.
0: Yeah, nice. Yeah, but then she's teaching you how to really say it.
1: Yeah.
0: But
1: and she was really kind. She also was like Mrs. King. She saw everyone in their own light, and she didn't stand for people messing around. Like, there's two really jokesters in the class who like to mess around a lot, and they were sitting right next to each other, so they were just talking and all this stuff. And she said, hey, I like that you're sitting together. I know that you're friends, but we can't talk in class.
0: Mm, good.
1: And she wasn't just like, hey, move. She was like...
0: She wasn't angry. She wasn't violent. She wasn't snappy.
1: Like my other teachers.
2: My first grade teacher was just like wanting to yell at people.
0: Really? Well, honestly, that's the hardest year. And I'm going to defend her all the way because she's a really nice person. I know her very well. The way how first grade shows up.
2: Gonzalez?
0: Yeah. Not talk names. Don't talk names here. The first things first, right, is the one thing you got to understand is... She's dealing with a bunch of kids that don't know how to speak Spanish. So she's got to A, get their attention, B, make them hear her and understand as best she can. It's a hard, like, I think she's got it harder than any of the Spanish speakers there out of the dual immersion that you guys do.
1: It's not only that, but...
0: Jack, the mic.
1: Most people will... mess around when they don't know what they're doing, and they're just going to be like, well, I don't know what I'm doing, so I don't care. And then they're going to run around the classroom, do some really dumb stuff. So that's probably why she was a little bit aggravated.
0: And that's fair enough. That's fair enough.
1: Yep.
0: So let's not throw anyone under the bus, because yeah. I know that these teachers work extremely hard. Let's move on from that now. What else are you guys thinking about as far as how summer's gone through and where we're at to now?
2: I think summer was... a summer of learning stuff.
0: Yeah.
2: And it was like it was stuff that we didn't know, and now we know it. We get it

0: on the dot.
1: Well, I must say that you guys have lightened my load, which is everything to me, because what do I do on a daily basis?
0: You do a lot of hard work.
1: Yeah.
0: Uber Eats.
1: I'm trying to make money through Uber Eats and DoorDash, which is paying me around $7.50 an hour on average, and it's even been less lately. It doesn't make any sense. By the time I put money in the car and gas and everything else,
0: it's
1: actually very depressing, to be honest with you. I can't take a full-time job because there's parts of my day when I need to be with you guys. Mm-hmm. So it's kind of tricky. That's half the reason why I want to start my own company, right?
0: Yeah, because you don't have to be full work. You don't have to.
1: Well, I can plan my days the way I need to plan them.
0: Yeah.
1: And that's the thing. Any normal employer, like I could go get a job tomorrow and I could make good money.
0: And
1: the problem is I'll have to be gone from 6 o'clock in the morning till 5 o'clock at night.
0: And
1: that doesn't work for you guys.
0: And you're the only one.
1: And I'm the only one in the house. You're right.
0: Yeah, so you can't just leave us there. Unless we have to walk to home. Eat our food, walk to jiu-jitsu. You wouldn't make it in time.
1: You guys wouldn't do it, and I wouldn't want you to do it.
2: And it's not only that. You would have to hire someone to look after us.
1: Yeah, you need to get into that microphone, buddy. Face it down a little bit. You can. Yeah, okay, so that's cool. Well, I think that's great. I think we crossed off many things, and I think we could probably put a pin in this one. Are you guys done, do you think? We can go home and eat some food now?
0: Yeah.
2: I was also thinking that today has just been an awesome day. There's been a lot of lessons in today's adventure that we've had. There's going to be a lot of scary things in life. There's going to be a lot of hard things in life. There's going to be things where it's like, I'm working and it's not paying off, like Dad said, with DoorDash and stuff.
1: But it pays for our fuel in the car. It gets us to little places. Like over the weekend, we went up north to Chemist to see our friends get married.
0: Could I ask you a question?
1: Please, fire away. I love questions.
0: What makes the difference?
1: Ah, we're not there yet, buddy. But I'll give you an answer when we get there, if you want.
0: Okay.
1: So yeah, we were able to do little things, and it gets us to little places. The problem is it's just not sustainable. It doesn't make any sense, and it's wearing and tearing on our poor little wagon.
2: It's like you're doing a hard job. You're wearing down your car, and you need fuel, which means you're probably spending over half. What you just made in fuel.
1: Tilt that like this, because you keep turning it up. Yeah, that'd be fine. So out of summer, you did good. I'm looking forward to over the next few months. I have a plan of going to see some people and things like that. So we have some things coming up. You guys keep continuing to help me clean the house and get everything all nice and tidy. I'll work out how to get money from somewhere and we'll go have some fun. We got some birthdays coming up too, right?
0: Yep, mine is first.
1: Yours is first, and then yours is straight after, only a couple months after that, huh?
0: And then yours.
1: And then, well, mine's next year. But, I mean, this year is almost done. I mean, it's rolling through so fast.
2: I know. 2026 has been a blast.
1: Yeah.
0: Summer was like that.
1: I know, you guys are having a bunch of fun all summer, though.
2: Yes.
1: Yeah, I mean, by the time you guys got to bed, you guys were exhausted, which was great.
0: Yeah.
1: I think they're good times. Okay, so you got anything else to say?
2: I honestly just want to say, learn from those lessons that you have in life, excel in those hard moments that you have, and in the scariest moments, always focus on what makes the difference and how could you do better in those scary situations.
1: How you could do better. I like that. Like you guys, when everything was going mayhem and everyone's screaming and yelling and saying they're going to die, and it was scary because there was water, there was boulders in the water that were right near you guys. And you guys had to have police and fire brigade rescuing and getting you guys out of there. It was crazy.
2: Yeah, one of the teachers tried and crossed that river, and then a boulder came straight down and she pulled her leg off in time.
1: Wow. See, that's nuts. That's crazy. But I'm so thankful for those girls. Hey, seriously, they did a great job. Yeah, what you got there, Mr. Coley?
0: Also, on the mountain, I saw water seeping into one part of the mountain, and it was like one of the biggest parts.
1: Mm-hmm.
0: It was huge. It had a bench there. Beside it was a big, like, it was bigger. But then water kept blowing at it.
1: Yeah.
0: And then it went.
1: It all caved in.
0: Yeah.
1: Wow.
0: It landed like a landslide.
2: It was a cave drop. It was like a cliff drop, which means like there was rocks tumbling down because of all this rain. Because
1: that's what it's doing. That's what it does. That's
0: erosion.
1: What storms do. Erosion. Yeah.
0: And hail.
1: So, and with that, all I can say is shout out to James and his team. The Iron Kids are

0: just amazing. They're bulletproof. Those guys take good care of everything. And I'm so proud that they had the training that they did to keep you guys alive like they did. Okay, would you have one more thing to say, or are you done, Mr. Corley?
1: What makes the difference?
0: What makes the difference to me? I think, honestly, if I could say anything that we don't have enough of these days in this world, number one is love, but number two, I think compassion. Having compassion for the guy that's in front of you that's driving you bonkers. You don't know what he's going through. Maybe he's having a meltdown in his car. You know, maybe he's going through the worst of it. Maybe he just found out that his family's, or maybe he's got cancer, or maybe something's going on that you have nothing to do with it at all. So don't lose your patience. Be compassionate. I think compassionate. What makes a difference with you, Mr. Corley?
1: I honestly don't know what you're like. What makes a difference of like?
0: Well, for you and your experience in life, it could be with anything. What makes a difference? What makes your days at school better, or days just in general?
1: It's the days that people just say the people that don't pay attention, they just like. They don't go there, because then we have an awesome time. We play games. We like earn like sore bucks out of the wild zoo.
0: So you think what makes a difference is incentive to work?
1: Yeah.
0: Okay, I like that. I think I got your number there. What about you, Mr. Jack? What makes the difference?
2: Honestly, before I do that, I would like to have a question for you.
0: Oh, please, whoa.
2: It's kind of like Cole's question, but this is on a topic.
0: Microphone.
2: This is on a topic. I was thinking, what makes the difference for you on how people can improve on their incentive, their hard work, their hard drive? I was thinking, how could people think, I'm going to do good today and stuff like that?
0: Even when they're going through trials and tribulations and having a hard time of life. I like that question, actually. It's a good one, and I don't really ask it that much. Honestly, man, I think it's the old adage that they used to say is, how do you eat an elephant?
2: One bite at a time.
0: One bite at a time. And what's that referring to is...
1: You cut it in cubes.
0: No, we're not going to cut an elephant up. It's a metaphor.
2: No, it's saying you can't tackle something big if you're trying to tackle it in one time. You gotta take slow chips out of it.
0: Yeah, I like that. So yeah. I saw a meme the other day, and it had like a building with a turret and really nice, and then the guy saying, I can build that. And then it's on the other side, it's like a little kind of tiny chunk of this building. It says, but I build it one day at a time. You know what I mean? Like, and so if you're procrastinating out there and you're having a hard time with life, trying to get over some things or whatever you're going through, because we're all going through something, just if you having a hard time changing, especially if you're changing your lifestyle, and let's say you're trying to learn how to edit, YouTube's great. Jump on YouTube. You can research so many things. But the next thing about that is, sitting down at the table and doing doing this rhythmically every single day. So say if it's 9 o'clock in the morning, you're going to jump down there. This is the goal that you should set. You should literally set yourself an alarm for 9 o'clock to be there. What does it take for you to be at your desk and to be comfortable? Maybe you like to brew a tea. Maybe you want to have a coffee. Maybe you just want to have a Coke. Maybe it's a soft drink. Whatever it is, get your soft drink, get your Coke, get your beverage. Maybe if you want snacks or whatever the case is, make sure you got a full belly. Whatever it is, make it as comfortable as you can and set a timer for 10 minutes. Do 10 minutes worth of work. And when that timer goes off, you take 2 minutes off. Go for a walk, maybe to take 5 minutes off. But then come back and do the same again and chunk it into chunks. And when you do that, you're building a synapsis in your brain, and it's making that sheathing stronger the more you synapses. And before you know it, you've built a really good habit of learning something new, and you will incorporate that with everything that you've done. The reason why I know this is because I left school at 13 years old, and I left school because I was really smart, which is not true. I was not so smart. I could barely read. I could barely do many things.
1: It took you a book this small?
0: For years. Yeah, I started a book at 17. It was this thick. It's called The Celestine Prophecies. And it took me from 17 till when I was 21. I was 21 when I finished that book.
1: Percy Jackson, the first book?
0: Yep.
1: Took me like a month.
0: You guys have already overtaken me. How amazing is that?
2: And it's not only that, but when you set goals to do like 5 minutes each day.
0: Yeah.
2: It's it's going to slowly like, get you chapters. Towards your goals that you set. Like, maybe I should tackle this all in one day. But you're not going to get there. You're okay. just going to disappoint yourself.
0: Exactly. I think it's great. Let's wrap this up, guys. Thank you for tuning in. It's almost 8 o'clock. We need to go home and eat some food.
2: Wait. Cool. Out.
1: What makes the difference for me?
0: Well, what makes the difference for you, Mr. Jack?
2: Honestly,
0: talking the mic.
2: I think what makes the difference for me? What makes the difference for me is that I think that everybody can do their little part, like you said, elephant eating. Well, I was thinking that we could make it so that...
0: Go.
2: So that what happens is... That we, if we all play our part, we can make the world a better place.
0: I think that comes under the banner, I think, of love. If we love everyone in the world, that's what's going to make a massive difference. And we could all heal the world together, like Michael Jackson sung that song, right? Mm-hmm. Heal the world, make it a better place for you and for me and for the entire human race. That's amazing.
2: Heal the world, make yeah, it a better place.
0: You can't sing it on here because it goes to YouTube. I know. It's what? A beautiful song. Yeah, no, you don't understand it. It's rules and laws and things like that, and you got to pay for it. So
2: thank you
0: very much. Love to you all. What do you guys want to say? Peace out.
2: Peace out.
0: Call out. Cheers, guys. Thank you.

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Sting, Role Model, Lean In, Kiss Me, Stella Lefty, Like It Was, Brent Faiyaz, Still, Carol G, and Bruno Mars, Jaded, Co Wetzel, and Ella Ling. 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
1: Yeah, I got that for you, boss. Coming right up.

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0: Dude, where's the commercials? Where's the commercials, dude? 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
1: Dude, where's the commercials?
0: Dude, it's not funny, dude. There's no commercials. Dude, shut up, dude! Thunder 91. No commercials here, dude.

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0: I say, Johnny, this here radio station's a good one. What do you call it?
1: It's called Thunder 91, Bobby. And it's never got any commercials.

Thunder 91.1, it's time for this week's Fresh Hits. Like it was, Brent Faiyaz. 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
1: Me not working hard. 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
0: Then tune into Thunder 91 from 7 to 10 every Saturday morning for some cowboy country. Let's ride.

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0: Apparently, Commercials has forfeited the match. I guess you could say Thunder 91 is commercial free.

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0: hearts can't keep a beat. 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

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Like It Was, Brent Faiyaz. 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

0: Greetings, Thunderbirds. That was She Said by Duncan's Galactic Soapbox. 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

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Like It Was, Brent Faiyaz. Stain, Role Model. It's

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Like It Was, Brent Faiyaz. 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

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Like It Was, Brent Faiyaz. 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

Hello, friends. It is 11:03 on this beautiful Thursday morning, which means you've tuned into Riley's Hour of Whatever. My name is Riley, and for the next hour, we'll be listening to Whatever I Want. I don't have much of a plan for the music today, so we're going to play it a little fast and loose, and we're going to start with Stockholm Syndrome by Muse.

That was Deathloop by El Jumbotron. And I don't know a whole bunch about it because it's one of the newer songs that I've put on the playlist. And I also, this is the first song by El Jumbotron I've ever heard. But I really liked it and I ought to check out more of it. And maybe more of it will make it onto the playlist. Guys, we have to talk about the weather the past couple of days. It has been so hot. And then yesterday we've got this beautiful downpour. And then I think the high for today is like 74 degrees, and that is just incredible. I am so excited for the semester to start, and I'm excited for the fall season, and it's all just coming up really fast, and it's really good stuff. So anyway, now that I've gone on for a little while, let's keep going with the music. Here's Esoteric by Deeper.

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I know we kind of switched gears there a little bit. That was Medicine by Mama, also one of the newer additions to my radio playlist. But I really like it. It's really, really fun. And I had something to say, and now I can't remember what it is. So we're just going to keep going. Here is AM 180 by Granddaddy.

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that was Gum by Moose Blood. That one's been on the playlist for a while now. It's got some of the like whiny vocals of like emo, Midwest emo. And if you've tuned in with any regularity, you will know that I am a reformed emo loser. And so I'm really into that stuff. it always surprises me how quickly these hours go by. Like, I just have so much fun sitting here playing music for you guys. But I've got you for a couple more minutes still, so we're going to keep going. I've got Wasted by Rainbow Kitten Surprise.

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The 2026 season is here, and we kick off our coverage with the Canyon View Falcons at Jordan in a showdown of 3A versus 4A and South versus North live here on KSUU FM Thunder 91.1. 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

That was Cut by Sweet Pill. I really love that one. I am all in for a female-led alt-rock group, and that like just checks all of my boxes. This comes off of an album called Where the Heart Is, came out in 2022. And if you're looking for an album recommendation, definitely go check it out. It's only like 28, 29 minutes. It's really good stuff. Go give it a listen. I probably should sign off. We are here at the top of the hour again, and so I think I need to bid you all farewell. Thank you so much for tuning in. I always love being here with you guys, and I love you so much. Will I see you next week? Next week is the week before school starts, so maybe I'll be here, maybe I won't. Either way, thank you so much. Here is Sundowner by Fontaines D.C.

Thunder 91.1, it's time for this week's Fresh Hits. Sting, Role Model, Lean In, Kiss Me, Stella Lefty, Like It Was, Brent Faiyaz, Still, Carol G, and Bruno Mars, Jaded, Co Wetzel, and Ella Lingley. 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

0: You, I'm gonna stick like glue, yeah, yeah, because I'm stuck on you. 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
1: 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Today, I have an interview arranged with one of SUU News' crack reporters to explain what exactly it is SUU News does. Now, if I could just find their desk somewhere in this clutter of clicking and furious news reporting. Oh, what's this? They've left me a note. Out in the field, please read attached on air. Well, I guess we'll take a look inside then. And I quote, SUU News is for students by students. 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You heard it here, folks. 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

I'm a kid from Arizona, son, who lives his life out on the run and questions everything he's taught in church. 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

Thunder 91.1, it's time for this week's Fresh Hits. Sting, Role Model, Lean In, Kiss Me, Stella Lefty, Like It Was, Brent Faiyaz, Still, Carol G, and Bruno Mars, Jaded, Co Wetzel, and Ella Lingle. Thunder 91.1, KSUU, FM, Cedar City.

Not working hard. Yeah, right, picture that with a Kodak. Or better yet, go to Times Square, take a picture of me with a Kodak. Took my life from negative to positive, I just want y'all to know that. And tonight, let's enjoy life.

parents, does your little tag like having stories read to them? Do you have wind-down time to catch up on? Or maybe you're not completely sure what you'll make for dinner tonight. 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
4: Welcome to the Apex Radio Hour. I'm producer Kason Graff, and I'm here today with Professor of History and Apex Director Ryan Paul and our special guest, Lauren Markham. Turning it over to you, Ryan.
5: Thank you, Kason. We're so happy to have you here, Lauren. Thanks for being here with us.
6: Thanks so much. It's great to be here.
5: So Lauren Markham is an author and journalist, or journalist and author. I don't know how you would like to, which one you claim to be, which one is most important to you.
6: Author
5: and journalist. Most recently, her first book was called The Faraway Brothers. Her second book, which just came out, and in fact is one of a New York Times notable book, A Map of Future Ruins on Borders and Belonging. And we're excited to have you here to talk about some really important things, all linked with one thing that's important to me, which is story. So the first question I always like to ask is kind of a how we get to now question. Mm-hmm. So How do you get to where you are right now?
6: In my life?
5: In your life, yeah.
6: Preferably,
5: you don't have to go back to when your mom and dad met.
6: First, I was born. No, just kidding. I studied writing in college. I was always a writer. I mean, I wrote in high school. I wrote voraciously as a little kid. I actually got my master's after college in fiction writing. I majored in literature and creative writing, and I minored in political science. So I was always interested in addition to my life and inner world as a writer, I was always really interested in the way the world worked and like the mechanisms and structures of our world that led to injustice, and sort of trying to understand those structures in the name of hopefully transforming them. But those two things were really separate. My sort of interest in politics and social issues and my interest in writing, or at least I had sort of siloed them. And it wasn't honestly until later on in my 20s when I was working at the intersection of immigration and education. I was working at the Oakland Unified School District and working with refugee and immigrant young people and their families and also writing, that it sort of hit me, even though I read magazines all the time, I read long-form journalism, that it was like, oh, wait, journalism is actually just a way of writing about social issues that matter to me and to the world. And so I sort of started my hand at it really, really slowly. I didn't have aspirations to do daily journalism. I did a little bit of it, you know, sort of quicker turnaround pieces. That was less interesting to me, mostly because I wasn't that good at it. But I was also much more interested in looking sort of retrospectively at, you know, not necessarily reporting from something at its boiling point, but trying to understand things in kind of in a longer arc. So I tended to my aspirations were that I wanted to write longer magazine style pieces and books, and that's what I'm doing.
5: So was there I always like to ask a question about the eureka moment. Was there a moment when you said, this is exactly what I want to do? I mean, there's that idea of like, I want to be a writer, but was there a moment that you can recall when you said, this is the kind of writing I want to do?
6: I think I always knew, I think the eureka moment was less like, I want to do this, but more like, oh, this is available to me. This is something you can do. This is something that people can do. I read like The New Yorker and Harper's Magazine and The New York Times Magazine and sort of like long form journalism pieces all the time. But I think I had some concept that there were just like fancy people who just, you know, were like some angel kind of bopped them on the head and said, you can do this. But in fact, it was just trying. You know what I mean? It was just trying to do it. So I think that was like in my late 20s. I got a fellowship, an environmental journalism fellowship, to write this one particular story. And when I was with my cohort, I was like, oh, you just write an editor and say, I have an idea. And if they're interested, they write you back and pay you to do it. So I think that was more the eureka moment.
5: So what was that first idea?
6: It was writing about climate migration, so environmental refugees, this was in 2011, and it was I'd done some shorter form journalism stuff, like kind of a little bit of like, you know, that was back in like the blog era, so it was like blogging for some immigration journalism outlets, but really short stuff. I was looking at East Africa and environmental migration in East Africa, but looking more broadly, you know, any magazine journalism is like, there's a story you're telling. So, you know, people fleeing from Ethiopia into Kenya because of climate change. But then there's like a larger, it's generally as a window into something larger. So in this case, the window into something larger, like a larger question, you know, societally on planet Earth is, you know, climate migration was back then and still is now the largest predictive cause of forced migration on the planet. But we don't have any international framework for, like, there is no such thing, legally speaking, as a climate refugee or an environmental refugee. So if you leave your country for reasons of climate change or, you know, massive weather events caused by climate change, et cetera, there's no, and you cross a border, you're just an unauthorized immigrant. You know, there's no international framework.
5: It's not like seeking asylum.
6: Exactly. There's nothing to apply for. There's no designation. It's just, so we talk about climate refugees, but that's sort of all in lowercase. You know what I mean? We don't have a designation. Guess what? 2024, we still don't.
5: So what, I don't know anything really much about journalism in the sense that how that goes about. So what was the first moment where somebody reached out to you and said, hey, I've got an assignment for you?
6: Mm-hmm. It wasn't, I remember very clearly, it was someone who's, I'm writing for him now. I adore him and owe him a lot in my career. He's a editor and writer named Paul Reyes, who's the editor of the Virginia Quarterly Review. And he reached out to me saying, you know, I just recently got this editor job. I think this was probably 2012. And he was like, you know, I heard from some other people that you're a great writer. I want to get some new names in the magazine. Got any ideas for me? And I talked him through a bunch of stuff. He was like, those sound great. Send me some pitches. He was like, for lots of reasons, none of these ended up being right. But you mentioned this other idea. Can you send me a pitch about that? And I was like, sure. And I didn't exactly know how to, I sort of, it wasn't really a story. It was sort of a vague topic. And it was about unaccompanied minors crossing the border into the U.S. So I pitched him that story and he was like, okay, and we'll take it. And he sent me down to, you know, I had a plane ticket and I like got to get a rental car and stay in bad motels. And it was like so exciting. And I was reporting on really intense stuff. And ultimately, I mean, long story short, that piece was the precursor for what ended up being The Faraway Brothers, which is my first book.
5: And that was, what is the thesis, the story behind that in a nutshell?
6: That book, yeah. So the book is about two Salvadoran identical twins who are born in the wake of the civil war in El Salvador, kind of this moment of relative peace and sort of hope, but come of age in tandem with the rise of El Salvador's gangs, which are actually like exports from the U.S. They're creations of U.S. foreign policy and U.S. immigration policy. And it's the story of their kind of leaving El Salvador and coming to the United States and fighting for a right to stay. So, yeah.
5: But how do you connect with those people? Like, I'm obviously you didn't know those two kids.
6: You know, this is the rare exception where I actually did because of my work at the school district. Actually, I met them as a journalist first, which posed all sorts of ethical questions, challenges that were sort of those ethical questions and challenges sort of like at the heart of the writing that book. But mostly, I don't know any, you know, I don't know, like the people I write about it in my new book, A Map of Future Ruins, I didn't know them, any of them. Like, I met them, and like, I met them because they work for the UN, you know, Agency for Refugees, and so they had an email and I emailed them, or I met them because I met someone who told me that there are these elders living in the town where her mom lives who were descendants of the Asia Minor Greek refugee swap, and so I asked if I could go meet them, you know, or in the case of, you know, at the core of my new book, there are these six Afghan kids who get arrested and charged totally bogusly for the crime of burning down their refugee camp. And for them, they were in prison. And so I wrote them, I tried to get access to the prison. I couldn't. I wrote them a letter, had it translated into Farsi, had their lawyers take it in, then like 2 months later when they were going in, and I said, here's my number, like call me if you're interested, and they did. And so I struck up a conversation with them that way, from prison. But I also meet the people I write about by walking straight up to people. You know, I've done a lot of reporting at the border, just walking straight up to people and saying, hi, I'm a journalist. Here's what I'm doing. Can I ask you a question? That's probably my least favorite part of reporting, because I just feel like I'm bothering people. But I also have made some really I've built some really pretty remarkable relationships that way, and have learned a lot that way too.
5: So has there been a, I want to get to your new book here in a second, but has there ever been a pitch that you keep kind of coming back to that no one ever picks up on?
6: Yes,
5: like, this is the one I want to do, but.
6: Yeah. And some of them you abandon, and you're like, no one ever wanted me to do that. Or some of them, they go away and then they come back, and then you're like, now is the moment where someone is interested in me, you know, doing that. I'm trying to think of an example. I mean, I have one. This was so frustrating. I had a piece, and I got the assignment. It was for a really big magazine who I won't name, but it was great. And it was to do a piece on medical neglect in immigration detention. And I got connected to this young man who'd been in isolation. This was pre-COVID, like isolation immigration prison, because of these terrible allergies that he had. There was no reason he should have been locked up. He was in isolation for 2 years. He was like, you know, 19 years old when he first went in. He kept having seizures. He was in rural Louisiana. I had access to, you know, 600 pages of his medical records. I wrote the story. And for whatever reason, it got killed by the magazine. And I tried to pitch it again and tried to pitch it again. And then COVID happened. So it's like, I made this connection with this young person, spent all of this time and energy try to bring his stories to justice, and then it just sort of fizzled. But then I included it in an op-ed I wrote like 2 years later. So, you know, if you sort of hit the long arc of one's career, like, a story might not work out, but it'll come. There are ways that you find to incorporate that story into something else
5: to bring them back.
6: But yeah, I'm working on a couple now that I feel like I shouldn't talk about, but I'm like, how does no one want the story? It's brilliant.
5: So and as we get into your new book, and, yeah, and we'll talk more about it after our first break, but I think what I find interesting as I read it is this kind of connection between who you are as a person and the story you're trying to tell.
6: Yeah.
5: Right. It's almost like, you know, I would imagine there are journalists who say, you know, I want to swim with the sharks. Say, I'll write a story. You know, can I write a story about swimming with the sharks? But ultimately you have this connection about, this really is about you finding your own story,
6: yeah,
5: as well as you telling the story of these other people.
6: Yeah, it is. I mean, it's reporting on migration and borders, and, you know, particularly in Greece. So the core narrative of the story is these six young Afghans who were refugees in Greece who were arrested for burning down the refugee camp. But another thread of the story is my own inquiry into my Greek ancestry, and also my inquiry into key and very complex ethical questions as a reporter of what does it mean to be telling other people's stories? How do we tell stories justly? How do we not flatten other people's experiences? How do we continue to write stories in the face of so much injustice happening and the feeling sometimes that, like, well, what good does writing do? So yeah, these are some questions at the core of the book that kind of implicate myself do implicate myself. So I have not sort of erased or effaced myself from this narrative or faded into the background, but I'm actually turning a mirror on some of this.
5: And it's like this idea of immigration as leaving someplace and becoming something else. Mm-hmm. Like, I think you mentioned in your book about speaking Greek, right? Your family had emphasized, we are Greek, but nobody speaks Greek. No one had been to Greece.
6: Yep.
5: It was more of a cultural thing.
6: Yep.
5: And then you talk about your grandma or your great-grandma.
6: Great-grandma.
5: Your great-grandma who tell her story. I just found it so fascinating. Yeah.
6: Yeah, so she came here with her dad had already come here. She left the island of Andros when she was a little kid. They tried to live in Athens for a while. Then they went to – they boarded a ship in Patras, Greece, on the western shore, got to New York, moved up to Boston where her dad had sort of started working. There was a big Greek population in Boston. This was 1914. And then pretty quickly, she married, had four kids. By the time she was 24, she had four kids and was a widow. And so she worked in a Greek diner. She was the manager of a Greek diner in New Haven, Connecticut, and sent her kids to college, sent all of her kids to college, even her girls. And, you know, very much in my family, that's like, she's our bootstrap story. You know, she came here, she struggled and suffered and worked incredibly hard. And because thanks to her, we get to be who we are. I think that that story is a little bit overly sanitized because she lost two children very, very young in sort of tragic circumstances that I think, you know, can't be the circumstances of their deaths can't be fully divorced from like the challenges of migration and the context in which they were being raised. My great grandmother also really pretty like metabolized the racial hierarchy here pretty quickly and understood that darker people were seen as lesser and treated poorly, and so really encouraged my grandmother and my great aunt to not get tan, to not speak Greek outside of the house, and to basically assimilate, in which they did.
5: And that, and did, and your grandmother carried some of that on with her own kids as far as not teaching Greek and, and that kind of thing as well.
6: Yeah, it was interesting. I mean, my, the way my dad put it was that my grandmother and would use Greek to tell secrets. So it's like when they knew the juicy stuff was happening when the Greek came out, because the, you know, the younger, so my grandmother's generation all spoke Greek, but they were told not to really do it outside of the house. And then they didn't teach their kids, but they used it among themselves to tell secrets. So he would sort of say the cigarettes would come out and the booze would come out and the Greek would start rolling. And you knew that the good, that was when the good stories were happening. You just didn't know what was being said.
5: Or else that Christmas was coming.
6: Yeah. So, you know, I think that they didn't, I do, they didn't pass it on, I think, because of the sense of like, well, what good is this language here? But also some internalized shame. And also now we can tell secrets, you know, and gosh, my husband and I speak Spanish all the time around our kid, because we're both fluent in Spanish. She's not. And it's just like a way to say things that she can't hear. Mm-hmm. So I get it.
5: So, and then if, you know, you talk about in the story that your brother, I think, decides to take a DNA test and found some interesting things.
6: Yeah. He found that, in fact, we're 7% Italian. Didn't know that. And that it doesn't actually name Greek. This is a while ago. So, you know, those things change. I actually have been like, I wonder if I should like update that. I'd be curious to see like what is updated, you know, because the more people do it, sort of the more data they have and the more they, and there's also been a lot of, you know, questions about the science of those. But he also found that, so the Greek wasn't named, it was just Balkans, you know, vaguely Balkan, which is a whole region and not necessarily just Greece, but it encompasses Greece. Anyway, you know, the whole family text chain was like, that's now we're Greek. But actually what that DNA test reflects is that any, and I write about this in the book, any attempt to sort of locate oneself and one's ancestors in a fixed way on a map, for most people on this planet, that is a long story and that's almost an impossible thing to do, right? So, like, the fact, while it was surprising to us that there's Italian mixed in with what we understood to be our Greek ancestor, well, if you look, Greece and Italy are right next to each other. So why is that bizarre, right? Like, why is that strange? That's not strange at all. It's just doesn't map one-to-one to the story we've been told and told ourselves about who we are and what it means to be who we are.
5: Because we've defined ourselves as Greek. Yeah. We have not defined ourselves as Italian.
6: Even though when you look at a map, you're like, yeah, same. I mean, look, they're right there. You know what I mean? Like, it's the Greek and Italian are defined by the nation state, you know, like those are identities defined by the nation state. If you're just defining it by sort of like region on earth, well, listen, Greece and Italy are pretty close to each other. So like, makes sense. Someone took a boat at some point, you know what I mean? Like, that's it.
5: And then you factor in this idea, like you've talked about with your great grandma, that we're American as well.
6: Yeah.
5: Like, what does that mean to be an American?
6: Yeah. Versus... what does it mean to be US American? I think for most people, you know, people who are not indigenous to this country were either forcibly brought here or came here, you know, perhaps by force of circumstance, not by brute force, by force of circumstance, or by choice. And I think a lot of, and I explore this in the book, a lot of white European Americans, or like, you know, white Americans of European descent do, like my family, do have a hankering and a hungering for a homeland, for some identity beyond this identity, which is relatively new, complicated, fraught, and not sort of singular. So it's like, what does it mean to be U.S. American? Well, it's a big place. It's a polarized place. It's a pretty vast place. It's a pretty new place, according to human history. But I can say, I think I know what it means to be Greek, or I think I know what it means to be Italian, because that's a faraway place. And if I can hook my belonging to that, in part, I have a better understanding of who I am. And I think that's a really, really natural feeling that I share and have shared at different points in my life, that yearning. And I also think it can curdle into a dangerous one, one that means that one's own belonging is at the exclusion of others.
5: Which is an interesting idea, because for many years in the past of this country, it was you wanted to forget where you came from, right? You wanted to adopt what was seen to be this American idea versus, and now it's like, well, wait a minute, we're kind of trying to recapture, we're diversifying ourselves by saying, well, I'm from here, so I'm going to start, where, you know, my ancestors are from Scotland, so I'm going to wear a kilt.
6: Yeah, exactly. And feel proud about that, which, like, no problem. But, like, so long as it's not at the exclusion of others. And I think what we've seen happen, and actually the 23andMe stuff has led to this, is, you know, all these white supremacist chat forums, they're very obsessed with, like, the whether it's 23andMe or whatever genetic test, because they want to prove, like, oh, I have like Norse whatever, you know, I'm a Norwegian prince, or I'm a Viking, you know, or I come from, and they want to sort of have this feeling of, oh, I can trace a lineage back to some past greatness, and therefore that reifies my belief in white supremacy and reifies my, like, contemporary political beliefs. Yeah,
5: that's interesting. Well, let's take our first break, and then I want to get into the core of your book. So, as anyone who listens to us know, that we ask our guests to give us a list of songs that, for whatever reason, meant something to them, and we play those during our break. So we did the same thing with Lauren. The first song that we're going to play is a song called "Traversy" by Constantinople. Can you tell us a little bit about why you chose this?
6: Yeah, this was music I listened to a lot while writing this book. It's actually a Istanbul-based band that is playing with a West African in this album, Constantinople. They're playing with and I'm so sorry, I forget his name right now, but a West African musician. And it's really beautiful music that is both feels, it has a lot of the sort of musical roots of Greek music, but also is Turkish, which makes sense because, again, Greece and Turkey were once not so geopolitically distinct as they are seen now. And also it has that African influence. And so I think it's, you know, it points to the globalized cooperative nature of art.
5: Cool. This is Traversy by Constantinople.

0: That was Traversées by Constantinople and Blaise Sissoko. I'll turn it back to you, Ryan.
1: Thank you, Kaysen. I appreciate it. So we're Lauren Markham, author and journalist. Her new book is called A Map of Future Ruins on Borders and Belonging. So let's talk about the book. And it begins, you know, we've talked about your journey, but let's talk about what the reason you're in Greece professionally, not personally. Yep. So there is a, at the time still is, a refugee crisis of people heading into the EU, right? Because fleeing everything, right? And the route that makes the most sense for some is what?
2: The route that makes the most sense for some is crossing from Turkey, not in the EU, into Greece, yes, in the EU, either across their land border along the river, of the Evros River, as it's known in Greece, or I think more commonly across the sea, the slip of sea between Greece and Turkey.
1: Which is exceedingly dangerous.
2: It is. It's exceedingly dangerous. It sort of pales in comparison to danger, like compared to crossing from Libya to Spain, for instance, or Libya into Italy, you know, a many days journey. It's much less dangerous, but people shipwreck and drown all the time.
1: Partly because the, I forget the word that you use, the people they hire to give them the boat.
2: Smugglers,
1: They just

0: people on this boat that people have smothered to death, like under the weight of other people. The smugglers don't go on the boat because A, if they get caught, they can be prosecuted. B, they're taking a seat. You know, that's €1,000 that, you know, and it's dangerous. They don't want to do that crossing. So they kind of often will say, okay, you, Ryan, you take the helm, you steer. Sometimes they'll give people a cut rate for that, but generally not. It's just like, you're the one, you were a fisherman. Great. You steer. Oh, you drove a car, you steer. And what the Greek government is doing is finding the people who are steering the boat and arresting them and putting them in prison for smuggling. So the Greek penal system, the second largest category of people in Greek prison right now are people who are refugees who were accused of human smuggling, even though it was just themselves, you know, having to drive the boat because they were told to by the smuggler with a gun.
1: And when you say drive the boat, they have motors on them?
0: They have motors on them, yeah.
1: And they just point and say, this is the direction you want to keep going.
0: So they often don't know when they hit land. They don't, it's not like they're like, oh, that's Lesbos. That's the, they have no idea where they, it's like they hit land wherever they hit. And it could be all the way south, you know, the island of Ikaria and Kos, or it could be all the way up in northern Lesbos. Is a pretty long stretch of possibility there.
1: And in the course of that journey, how long would it take if you just had a straight shot?
0: It, like if you weren't on an overpacked
1: boat? No, if you were in the overpacked boat, how long does it take?
0: I mean, look, often 4 or 5, 6 hours.
1: And in fact, you write about this. The Greek Coast Guard comes out and swamps these boats, right?
0: Yeah. So one of the tactics that the Greek government has used, this is a complex story. I mean, the ethics aren't complex here, but the history is somewhat complex. Many, many people are crossing into Greece, and Greece is managing a disproportionate amount of the logistics of sort of apprehending, housing, and, you know, adjudicating the cases of refugees coming, trying to come into the EU, the vast majority of whom have no interest in being in Greece and certainly no interest in staying in Greece once they get there. But the EU law requires you to stay in the first place that you land. So if you land in Italy, you have to have your asylum case go, you know, you have to wait in Italy until your asylum case is either approved or denied. If it's denied, you go back or you appeal it, or eventually you're deported back. If it's approved, then you can actually transit to other countries within the EU. That's sort of the simplified version, but that's how it goes. So because so many people are landing in Greece, Greece is housing all of these people, and the Greek government doesn't want to do it because they're like, they don't want to come here. They don't want to be here. This island of Lesbos, you know, it's an island of 90,000 people, and we have 10,000 refugees here. This has been happening for years. The refugees are cutting down the olive trees because, you know, to burn so that they can be warm in the winter. They're killing goats because they don't have enough food. Our people are pissed. Like, this isn't, you know, we don't want this. Like, let's have people, you know, let's have Germany like take some of these folks and let's kind of even this out. And the EU is kind of like, no. So what the Greek government has started to do is over the past few years, they've done it for a long time, but it became around 2019 sort of a policy of a shadow policy, something called pushbacks, where they drive out to sea, they'll swamps, you know, tour around a boat, swamp a boat, sometimes destroy the engine or take all the people off of that boat, go back out to Turkish waters, put people in a dinghy with no motor and let them drift so that they'll be apprehended by the Turkish Coast Guard or Turkish authorities and brought back to Turkey so they won't make it to Greece. There have been many, many, many cases in which the Greek government finds refugees who've actually made it to land, pluck them off of Greek soil before they're able to get to officially register the refugee camp, take them back out to sea and deposit them in one of these rafts. So incredibly illegal, incredibly immoral behavior that's happening, you know, right now, probably on a monthly basis, if not on a weekly basis.
1: And in fact, the smugglers give them life jackets that are often
0: counterfeit,
1: fake.
0: Mm-hmm. Yeah, you have to pay extra for a life jacket, and sometimes they're fake, so they actually swamp with water instead of acting as flotation devices.
1: And so many of them drown as well on the way there.
0: And not just because of that. They drown because they don't know how to swim, or they drown because they're flung out of a boat in the middle of the sea in the night, or they you know, crash against these, you know, people have seen images of Greece. It's beautiful. It's like these rocky, you know, cliffside coastlines.
1: Right. So obviously, you know, one could in some way sympathize with the people of Greece saying we're not equipped to handle all this. But at the same time, are other EU countries, I mean, they don't necessarily want all those people coming to, so they're not being Greece is kind of stuck in this.
0: That's how many Greeks, including Greeks on the left, feel, is that it's like, the EU is outsourcing its migration

0: questions and challenges to Greece. And Greece is actually externalizing its and outsourcing it to the islands, because like most people don't make it to Athens, right? They make it to the islands. So it's these, you know, hotspot islands where all the refugees are. There's a lot of animosity there. And the other complicating factor here is that in the wake of the 2008 debt crisis, you know, that started really in like the southeast of the United States, or, you know, the United States mortgage crisis that kind of tanked the entire global economy. The Greeks were hit incredibly hard, and they ended up, to make a very long story quite short, they ended up, the powers of Northern Europe kind of hitched Greece to a debt cycle where for every like dollar that a Greek made, the government owed $100 to the Northern European bank. So it was just this, you know, kind of interminable cycle of debt, that was also, and I won't really get into it, but it was also sort of an externalization of all of Europe's problems to Greece. Greece was sort of the straw man and the fall guy for that. So there's already, and it led to a rash of suicides. It led to, you know, incredible austerity within Greece and incredible poverty, huge unemployment rates. So many Greek young people had to leave. So it's like, there was already this feeling, it's sort of a double punch, you know, for many Greeks, that Northern Europe, you know, tanked our economy, and now we're the ones who are having to disproportionately support these refugees. So even people who are really sympathetic to the refugees and really on the refugee side and really like pro-migration and pro-human rights, are still like, what the heck to the rest of Europe.
1: I mean, I think you tell the story. I think, is it a dentist who had lost all his money?
0: And, yeah. Mm-hmm.
1: And
0: Yeah, Pavlos. He was a retired dentist and he had a pension, and you know, you retire and you're going to get, you know, 800 euro a month for the rest of your life. And then all of a sudden, because of after the 2008 crisis, you know, because a bunch of jerks sold predatory, you know, mortgages to people in the US, everyone, the whole world comes crashing down. And then the Germans and French get together and say, and Belgians, I think, and say, you know, okay, actually, we're going to save our banks, we're going to make Greece pay. That guy's pension was cut to 400 euro a month. You know, it's like he had to go back to work. And that's not the worst of the stories, right?
1: Right.
0: Yeah.
1: Right. So Greece builds a camp to mm-hmm. house these pre-COVID
0: yep.
1: refugees that have yep. come across, that's built to hold 2,500.
0: Yes, exactly.
1: And then in a space of less than 5 years, it
0: at its peak, there were 20,000 people living there. At the time of the fire, there were 11,000 people living there. So, okay. You know, more than three times.
1: So 11,000 people that are registered yep. and are being processed yep. and I'm assuming being fed in
0: yes,
1: some
0: in
1: way.
0: Yes, in lines, you know, food in, lines at right. hours long, but yes.
1: And then one night, a fire breaks out. Can yes. you talk about that?
0: Yeah. So on the night of September 8th, 2020, a fire broke out. And this was, you know, I think it was like the 247th or something like that fire that had been, there is a specific number, and I think it's that fire that had erupted in that camp, because you had all of these people living in tents and during the snow. So they'd, you know, set up makeshift cook stoves and makeshift, they'd rig up, you know, wacky electricity stuff to charge their phones, and things would erupt, and people are living so close together that they just, you know, the fire jumps. So it was not the first fire, but this was a big one, and a big one pretty quickly. All the eyewitnesses were like, oh, wow. And you could kind of see it in the distance from where a lot of the witnesses I talked to were. And then it was like, oh, this is coming toward us fast. It was moving really quickly. So the vast majority of those 11,000 people living there at that night evacuated and moved onto the street. There's sort of one road going into the Moria camp. It's all hills, like olive groves. And many of the people were actually not living in any formal camp. They were living in makeshift tents in among the olive groves. And so there's a road, and the road in one direction goes toward the capital city of Mytilene. And in the other direction, it goes to the town of Moria. So the camp, Moria camp, is named after Moria town. So the refugees flood the road because, you know, they're set back off on the run. They've grabbed what they could. And those headed toward town reached a blockade, and it was a police blockade, sort of saying, no, you're not moving. You're not going to the capital city. There's fire behind you, police ahead of you. That's what someone said to one of the refugee eyewitnesses said to me, or, you know, one of the guys who was there. He was like, behind me was fire and ahead of me was police. They were tear gassing people, saying you can't go on. Behind them, these like fascist factions, super right wing fascist factions, blocked the road to Moria City. So they were stuck on this road, and they remained there for about 6 days. seven or eight days, they started moving people into a new makeshift camp. There were very few amenities. People were going to the bathroom on the side of the road. There's very little food and very little water. The government wasn't letting any of the NGOs come in because they were sort of trying to do crowd control. But, any time a food truck would come in, it was sort of bombarded with desperate people. There was no medical care. This was at the height of COVID, right? This was September 2020. It was a bad situation. Within 6 days, the Minister of Migration goes on TV and says, "We found the perpetrators. The arsonists have been found. They will be arrested and brought to justice. This was arson." And they arrested after that. So he said, "We found them." But after that, six young people were arrested. And I chronicled the sort of experiences of two of them in particular, Hassan and Ali, in the book. They were arrested and charged for arson, and then went to trial the next June and were convicted in kind of a kangaroo court.
1: And most of these young men are under the age of 18.
0: Yeah, five of them were minors at the time.
1: So we'll pick this story up here, but let's take our second break if we could, and then I want to continue with this idea. So this is a song that I'm very excited about.
0: Yeah.
1: She Passed Through by Dirty Three.
0: Oh yeah.
1: So tell us about this song.
0: This is another song that I listened to a lot while writing because it had just enough of an upbeat but serious tempo and has no words, but was really moving to me.
1: Okay. This is She Passed Through by Dirty Three.

0: That was She Passed Through by The Dirty Three. You're listening to the Apex Radio Hour here on KSU Thunder 91.1. I'll turn it back to you, Ryan.
1: Thank you, Kason. So we left off talking about this, the fire in the camp and these six boys, the young men that were convicted, you know, tried and convicted after the fact, really, of the announcement. And I want other people to read your book to kind of fill all the details in. But what I want to talk about really, and the question I have is, so then, first of all, why do you think Greece moves so quickly to do this? Because, I mean, ultimately, it's like you talked about one eyewitness.
2: Yeah.
1: And it's obviously been proven that that was not the case. Even I think that guy always admitted that, I don't know, it was somebody.
2: Yeah. The evidence is so thin that it's absurd that these young people got convicted.
1: Right. Yes, so why is that momentum there to blame the fire on these six guys?
2: Yeah. We talked about it in my talk today a little bit, but we are seeing around the world an increasing conflation between the immigrant and the criminal. And instead of sort of these weary, desperate people showing up at the doorstep, it's like these marauding invaders showing up at the doorstep, you know, the doorstep being the border. And so I think it's a couple of fold. I think that, you know, like young Latinx immigrants in the United States, and particularly young men, have been, you know, it's like they're gangsters, they're thieves, they're rapists, they're coming here to take what's yours, to take what's not theirs. We have to be careful of them. They're going to change the profile of this country. They're going to bring their, you know, nefarious ways. That has very much a really parallel, almost like bizarro parallel thing is happening in Greece when it comes to the unaccompanied minors, largely from Afghanistan, Syria, from elsewhere as well. You know, these young men, dark skin, you know, can't trust them, like that ideology. So I think that's what made it easy. That's what facilitated it, because already in the minds of, and I should say, there is such a humanitarian movement in Greece and such a solidarity movement in Greece. Honestly, one that is more profound and exciting to me than what I've seen here in the United States. So I want to like honor and give credit to that. But among many people in Greece, there is that notion that the immigrants are criminals, that the refugees can't be trusted, has been percolating from the top, actually. So I don't even know if percolating is the right word. You know, I mean, the right-wing politicians are really setting up that ideology and banging that, you know, campaigning and banging that ideology into people. And so I think that facilitated it, made it easy to be like, yeah, these six will do. But I also think there was something else going on, which is that the reason the camp burned down is we now know the best evidence for why the camp burned down is it was two cramped quarters. That was the government's doing, right? And I should say the government and the EU, government's doing with the EU sort of, you know, blissful, I mean, not even ignorance, but they sort of turned an eye from it, right? And because of these horrible unsanitary conditions, and just like lack of humanitarian causes, and because of climate change, that's like that's the bet, that there was like really, really dry conditions and really high winds. So in a way, this is the government being able to say, it wasn't us who did this. It's the refugees who did this, right? If we blame them, then we don't have to take any responsibility for this. But then the third thing I would say is that there's also this really powerful narrative that's taken hold in Greece. And I saw this in the trial when I went to the trial, the appeals trial last March, of these six young men. Actually, it was actually four of the six young men. The prosecutor was saying, they came to Greece, we welcomed them, and look, they desecrated our land. See, look. They don't care about Greece. Look at how they treat us. Look at how, you know, so it's not just the immigrant and the criminal, but it's the ungrateful, the ingrate. You know, they come here and they're ungrateful. They burned this down and they need to be punished for that, which is really just a way of saying we need to punish the refugees for being refugees.
1: And it's interesting that this is moving along the same lines as I think an article I read just last week about how Greece is really saying we've got too many tourists.
2: Yeah.
1: Right. Like that. There's. I mean, and you mentioned this in your book, yep. but we are yep. we have so many people yep. that it's just taxing our.
2: That's one of the stories I want. The long form stories I want to write that no one's getting me back to. But yes. Yes. Exactly. Too many Airbnbs, so we can't afford to live here. You know, this is becoming a country for the tourists, which is fascinating because Greece's economy is. You know, tourists are foreigners who tend to have tended to be really, really welcome, because you know, come see our ruins, come see our islands. Come to our beaches, but yeah, even that is reaching its boiling point.
1: Well, and they've built the. I mean, you talk about this that they've kind of rebuilt the mythos yeah. of Greece as the. I think you mentioned that the prime minister of Greece yeah. or the comes to yeah, Washington US, and uh-huh. says you owe us.
2: Yeah, basically
1: for you, right?
2: But he does it in like that really sort of backward, with that kind of like humble brag kind of way, where he's like, I love coming. This is a few years ago. I love coming to the United States. We feel so kin and welcome here because, you know, all your streets look like ours. All your buildings look like our buildings. Or he's basically sort of saying, like, if it weren't for us, you know, this we're the birthplace of you. You know, yeah. like you come from us.
1: Thanks for democracy. Yeah, you're welcome for democracy.
2: We gave yeah. that to you.
1: So I what I love about your book is – and on your story is this idea of I envision two trains on yeah. separate tracks, yeah. right? You've got this train about the boys and the camp and the refugee yeah. issues and the folly of borders in the sense that they're lines on a map that are yeah. made for deliberate reasons. And you have this other train with you and you're almost a travel explorer. You're like yeah. an explorer, yeah. like exploring yourself and your mm-hmm. husband's with you. And, mm-hmm. and you have some harrowing adventures yeah. in the story as well. And
2: silly
1: and
2: what harrowing, like needlessly harrowing.
1: Well, yeah, but I mean, that's what's a good journalist
2: do, but I've had
1: do,
2: like
1: right?
2: actual harrowing experiences as a journalist in pursuit of the story. Like these are just stupid, some yeah. of these, but yeah.
1: But the trains come together yeah. at some mm-hmm. point. And I want, if you could just talk briefly about yeah. the intersection of those things.
2: Yeah.
1: I mean, what do you learn? Are you satisfied with what you have learned
2: yeah.
1: there in both of these areas?
2: Mm-hmm. Yeah. So, I mean, they really, I really like that imagery. I think, you know, they come together in a couple of ways. One of them is, you know, and this is the spidey sense that sort of got me to start reporting this book is that, I have this mythic story of my ancestors who came from this place, Greece, that I've never been to. And they came long, long ago. They came from there. And that the mythology there is that, you know, I have this mythology of belonging to this place I've never been. That same place has a contemporary mythology of all of these new people coming. And the mythology is that they're bad and, you know, there's an invasion, a contemporary invasion coming, right? And interestingly, the mythology of my family, they were treated as invaders when they came to this country, the United States, once they left Greece. So it's sort of like seeing these kind of parallels in history. I wouldn't say quite repeating itself because I don't, my family came under much, much, much, much, much more beneficial and kinder circumstances to the U.S. And they left, the circumstances they left are much, much better than, even though they were difficult for them at the time, than, you know, Afghans leaving Afghanistan right now, right? So I don't want to make a false parallel there, or I don't want to make a false equivalent. But that was really kind of meaningful to me, that kind of looking at those narratives split by about 100 years side by side. But the way they come together also is because, like, I am a journalist who tells other people's stories. And I was interested in the way and concerned about the way that I write, what I write, how I write, even though I do it from an impulse of justice and, you know, wanting to tell just stories and wanting to uncover and describe injustices and their costs. That is my impulse for being a journalist. I was still concerned and preoccupied, especially after my first book came out, with like, how am I perpetuating or contributing to these problematic mythologies by what I write and how I write them? So my sort of consciousness and reality as a journalist is very much at the heart of this book as well. You know, how do I tell just stories? And, you know, another preoccupation here is like, is writing action? Like, is writing something, is that the same thing as doing something? And does it even do anything, mm-hmm. you know? And you asked, like, did I come to any conclusions? I mean, I think I maybe came a little bit full circle but sort of one of those things like I came back where I started, but I'm better off than when I began, kind of, you know, mm-hmm. I see more clearly than when I began, which is, you know, kind of classic, you know, like mythological hero's journey narrative, but, or shape. But I would say that what I came to was that that journalism is a worthy pursuit, and that the goal is not to just being a writer concerned with justice is not like it's not like a room whose door you open and then you're in it. It's just like a constant state that you're trying to work toward forever. You know what I mean? Mm-hmm. And it's like that's the work is actually to question. The work isn't to arrive. You're never just going to arrive at a place where you're like, yes, I am like a just storyteller, not contributing to, you know, pernicious mythologies. It's like just keep at it and keep trying.
1: So what have you learned in this process mm-hmm. that informs you now being a parent?
2: Oh, interesting. Okay, my first answer is like, oh, like as a journalist. I mean, one thing is like this book, part of the, like, how do you write just narratives? It's like, okay, in the case of this book, part of the work was turning the mirror and looking at myself, not in a sort of like, ooh, look at me, but in a like, okay, what are these, you know, what mythologies have I actually metabolized? And like, let me break those apart. You know, like, where are my double standards here? Like, what are the ways my own family's reality has influenced, you know, what I write and how I write it? Gosh, as a parent, I'm not sure. I have a 2-year-old. I find myself really excited about the prospect of taking her degree. So it's this really interesting thing that I'm like, oh, I am still carrying on this, like, you know, I want to take you to this place that means something to me. But it's also interesting because I have spent a lot of time in Greece in the past number of years, and it's been a really meaningful intellectual, moral, you know, and professional world. So I have a number of people there, and they're like places that mean something to me. So it's funny because on the one hand, I'm sort of like perpetuating this mythology of like, this is this place that means something to our family. Although a place can mean something to your family, of course, it can, you can just, we decide what's meaningful. But also actually have meaningful relationships and connections there now. So I don't know, perhaps that, but I'm not sure that I feel like, oh, I am a different person. I see this completely differently as a parent, only that, like, you know, seeing all of these women, you know, and families with their kids and putting their kids on these boats, like, there's just, this is a cliche, but it's like, you just feel so much more intensely what that is once you're a parent, you know, mm-hmm. what that would be if once you're a parent.
1: Yeah. Cool. All right. Let's take our final break. This is a song called Seafoam by Blue Wednesday. What do you guys?
2: I honestly forget this one. I'm so excited.
1: Okay. Well, this is a discovery for us all. Seafoam by Blue Wednesday.

0: Okay, that was Seafoam by Blue Wednesday. 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I'll turn it back to you, Ryan.
1: Okay, thank you, Kason. This is our final segment where we ask what's bringing us joy. So, Lauren Markham, what are you currently watching, reading, listening to, or playing that is bringing you joy?
2: You know, I love this question. I love that you ask it. On the plane yesterday, I brought my daughter on the plane, and she entertained herself for the entire plane so that I could start a book I've been wanting to start for a really long time, which is Anne Carson's An Autobiography of Red, which is a totally strange book that's a combination of a novel in verse and an inquiry into a reimagined myth and an inquiry into an old philosopher. And it's totally joyful and in part connected to this book. One of the things that this book, my book, is doing is, I'm not trying to compare myself to Anne Carson. What I love about her book is that she's rupturing form and she's breaking form, not just for fun, although one feels the spirit of kind of artistic enjoyment in doing that. But the breaking of the form sort of serves a function in what she's doing. And that was definitely something I was trying to do with my book of like, okay, I've already written the sort of first and then version of a story about immigration and border injustice. I need to break the form here. And it's just a total delight and totally joyful to read something that is doing that so beautifully and in such an exalted way. And also to be able to do it next to my 2-year-old while she's like entertaining herself was also super joyful because I'm like, new era. I get to read while she's
1: new
2: here.
1: World. Okay. The Autobiography of Red by Anne Carson.
2: You got it.
1: All right. Kate Scherer, what are you currently watching, reading, listening to, or playing that is bringing you joy?
3: Mine's a little less profound. I went and saw Jersey Boys at TuaCon on Monday night. And so I've been listening to the soundtrack pretty extensively. I love Frankie Valli, Four Seasons. I think their story is super, super interesting. And if any listeners have not seen Jersey Boys at TuaCon, I highly, highly recommend it. It was a phenomenal production. There were fireworks. So why wouldn't you check it out?
1: Did they take out the swears?
3: There were a few of them. A few of them, pretty tame. But
1: yeah, those Jersey boys don't mess around.
3: They do not.
1: All right, we do have our. This is the last week that we're without Lauren Bird, one of our other student producers. She'll be here with us next week. So, what is bringing her joy this week is the Disney Plus series Agatha All Along, which she enjoys the various witches and the songs they used to introduce it. And you'll get to hear her talk about her joy live next week. So. Kason Graff, what are you currently watching, reading, listening to, or playing that is bringing you joy?
0: Mine's a little bit different. So I'm in marching band, and this week is homecoming. So we've got, of course, the home football game, and I'm super excited for our both pregame and halftime shows. They're going to be really fun, and we're doing movies, I think, for this show. So we're doing movies part 1 and 2. Each of our shows has 3 parts. This week we're doing movies parts 1 and 2. So that's going to be When You Wish Upon a Star, Star Wars, James Bond, Indiana Jones, and Marvel across the 2 movements. So I'm thrilled for that, and I hope to see y'all at the football game because it's going to be fun.
1: So you're not going to do the perennial marching band favorite, You Can Call Me Al?
3: It's a great one.
1: All right.
0: It might be in part 3. I don't know.
1: There you go.
0: All right, Ryan, what are you currently watching, reading, listening to, or playing that is bringing you joy?
1: I'm behind the times on this one, but my wife and I rarely get a chance to watch TV as we have a young kid as well. And but we've figured that out because, like Lauren, we figured out ways to entertain so we can watch shows. So we have come across and have devoured seasons 1 and 2 of Reacher.
0: All right.
1: And I got to tell you, that is a show that makes me smile. I mean, yeah, it's violent and all, but Reacher, sometimes I wish I could be like that. I mean, not like that buff, cause I'll never be that way, but it's just sometimes fun. Not fun's not the right word. Satisfying. I don't know. Maybe I'm perverse that way, but to watch the bad guys get beaten up, because that's what Reacher does. He beats up the bad guys, right? And it's, you always know that the bad guys are going to lose and Reacher's going to beat them up, and everyone gets what they're coming in the end. So Reacher has brought me great joy. this time. So with that, I'm grateful that Lauren Markham is here. Thank you for being with us. Thank you for sharing your work with us as well. And of course, in the words of the great American poet Bill Withers, I wish you well.
2: Thank you so much. It's really an honor to be here. Thank you.
1: All right. So we're going to go out with the last song, Soturo by Constantinople. Yep. Do you want to give us a final?
2: Same thing. This same band, Constantinople, which this is from another album. I just love that their sound is both ancient and contemporary and bends borders.
1: Okay. Thanks. Pick up her book, The Lauren Markham, A Map of Future Ruins. And this is Soturo by Constantinople.

Thunder 91.1, it's time for this week's Fresh Hits. Like It Was, Brent Faiyaz. Stain, Role Model.

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0: Oh yeah, this is what I wanted.

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Fred told us to split up and look for commercials. Looks like we won't find any here at Thunder 91. Like, let's get out of here.

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